and Hometown Heroes wherever you might go. All right, ladies and gentlemen, welcome to the second hour of Hometown Heroes. Yep, we still have another hour of great music to play for you. We have new music coming up tonight from Howard Lewis, The Outright, Ron Sill, Seems Like Tuesday, and whatever else we can squeeze into the next hour of Hometown Heroes. Before we get to the new music, I wanted to play a couple of songs that are a couple years old here, because, well, as you probably realize, it is Pride Month, and we're about almost a week into it here. Actually, we are a week into it. And I thought I'd play one that Mark Ambrosio released a couple years ago. And he's been doing a little bit more live performances lately than he has been recently, so keep an eye on his website, again, markambrosio.com, and he might just be popping up somewhere near you. Anyway, this is his song from a couple years ago, which he said was very personal from his own experience. This is Mark Ambrosio, Gay and Proud, Hometown Heroes on Delaware Public Media.

Hometown Heroes and Delaware Public Media. That was Laura Cheadle and the girls. Lola Has a Girlfriend. You can see Laura. She has a lot of shows coming up right now. Go to lauracheadle.com. On June 12th, she's doing Pride Fest out in Des Moines, Iowa. Then she's going to be local on the 13th of June doing Collingswood Pride in Collingswood, New Jersey. On June 20th, she's going to be at Lancaster Pride in Lancaster, PA. And June 24th, she's going to be part of the Wawa Welcome America Festival. This is a brand new song from a brand new album from our friend Howard Lewis. He recently released the album called How to Read a Room. And he has a release show coming up August 27th at Milk Boy in Philly, so you can plan a little ahead for that. You look for him on Bandcamp, Howard Lewis, L-O-U-I-S. This is one of the songs off his new album. It's called Finesse My Meltdown. Hometown Heroes on Delaware Public Media.

Hometown Heroes on Delaware Public Media. That's a gentleman. He's new to the show. His name is Ron Sill, S-I-L-L. He's a Wilmington guy, and he plays in a cover duo called Two for the Road. That is the seventh single that he's released of his own material. It's called Don't Wait. Again, Ron Sill and Don't Wait. And when he's playing with his cover duo, they also throw some of his original songs in there, too. So you can kind of get the best of both worlds there. All right, next up, this is a band. I've played them before, but it's been a few years. They're called The Outright. And they originally formed out of three members of the band, Cologne. It was a band out of Wilmington, along with a singer-songwriter from Philly named Patrick Usher. But then when COVID hit, it kind of killed the band, or at least it mostly killed them. They were inactive for 4 years. But then recently, one of the former Cologne members, John Crist, he and Patrick decided to revive the band, if you will. And they just released a new single. It's a timely new single. It has to do with summer. The song is called Summer Nights, and they describe it as channeling the likes of synthwave giants The Midnight and FM 84, as well as modern pop pioneers such as the 1975. You can find them on Spotify and Instagram. Again, they're called The Outright and Summer Nights. Here they are, Hometown Heroes on Delaware Public Media.

Hometown Heroes on Delaware Public Media. That is the band Seems Like Tuesday. They were here in the studio last, I want to say sometime last autumn, if I'm remembering correctly. That's their brand new single called Nothing's Harder Than Goodbye. And they have a bunch of shows coming up, too. Let's see. June 20th, they're playing at Broken Goblet Brewing in Bensalem, PA. June 27th, they're going to be at Villari's Lakeside in Sicklerville, New Jersey. And June 28th, they're playing the Elk Club in Deptford, New Jersey. Go to seemslike2sday.org. Yes, .org. And yeah, you can find out all their shows, and also they have some new merch there, which you can see on the website, or go to any of their shows for the new merch. All right, one more song for this portion of Hometown Heroes before we get to the last segment in just a couple minutes. This is another band that was here last year. I also want to say they were also here last autumn / fall sometime. The band Jersey Calling. Friday night they're going to be at the Depot in Baltimore on June 19th at Lot 323 in Woodbury, New Jersey, and then they're going to be back in Woodbury, New Jersey on the 28th at 8 and Sand Beer. Yes, 8, the number 8. 8 and Sand Beer in Woodbury. Go to jerseycallingmusic.com. Here they are with Ex Americana.

0: 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All right, we'll be right back with the last segment of
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Hometown Heroes on Delaware Public Media. That is a new single from Randy Harris. It is called Don't Tell Me You Love Me. Really cool song. I love the vibe. Well, like, if you go to Randy's website, which is randyharrismusic.com, he says that he plays pop, rock, jazz, and other varieties of music. Well, that I think that he was really channeling, like, some really cool classic stuff there. It reminded me a little bit of, like, bands like The Association from, like, late 60s, early 70s, the, you know, kind of that vocal and... I'm not even sure how to describe it, but just a cool vibe on that song. So again, it's Randy Harris, and the song is called Don't Tell Me You Love Me. Next up is a band I haven't played in a little while. They're called Shattered Figures. The song is called I'll Wait. They're a Philly band, and they have some cool shows coming up. On June 14th, they're going to be taking part in the Mill Road Concert Series in Schwenksville, PA. Yes, Schwenksville. And on July 20th, they're going to be at the Open Jam at the Rusty Nail in Ardmore, PA. And on July 11th, they're going to be at Pilsner Brewing Company in Pottsville, PA. So this is Shattered Figures, and I'll Wait. Hometown Heroes on Delaware Public Media.

Hometown Heroes on Delaware Public Media. Well, last year, probably just about a year ago, when Liz Miller was on the show, she brought her friend Heidi Hoskins with her. And Heidi, it turned out, was in the band, or is in the band, Cubism, which is spelled C-U-B-I-Z-M, Cubism. Their website is cubism11.com. That's Cubism, the digits, 11.com. And they're a folk quartet, and they describe themselves as a different kind of folk, which happens to also be the name of their album. That song is called Another Link in the Chain. And they also operate the Cubism Cafe in Lafayette Hill, PA. And June 20th is opening day for the cafe. It's going to have a lot of great performers, including Liz, also Tracy Coletto, and more. Again, go to cubism11.com to see more about them. Hometown Heroes is sponsored in part by the Delaware Division of the Arts in partnership with the National Endowment for the Arts. And that allows me to tell you about a lot of great events that are coming up. And a big one that is coming up this coming Saturday is the Wayne Music Festival, Wayne, PA. And for one day a year, they become a huge music festival with all sorts of bands and artists. A lot of local artists, including John Fay, Roberta Faceplant, and Muskrat Flats. But then they also have national and touring acts, and the headliner is the band Cracker. That's pretty cool. And this guy, I haven't played him in a while either. Nick Greeley and the Operators are playing, and I thought I'd play one of their songs. This is Nick Greeley and the Operators, and the song is called Maybe There's a Reason. Hometown Heroes on Delaware Public Media.

0: Hometown Heroes on Delaware Republic Media. That is the duo Tipsy Wicked. Yes, Tipsy Wicked. 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It's their acoustic duo, Christine Irizarry and Seth Aaron, who have both been on the show before, together and individually. And as Tipsy Wicked, they do things like they perform at weddings, and they do a lot, obviously a lot of covers for wedding gigs. But that is an original single they released last year called Holding Hands. Go to tipsywicked.com to see more about them. And, yeah, speaking about songs with kind of an old-school vibe, they nailed it. I'm not sure what era that goes back to, like maybe the 40s or just the classic era with the horns and the duet and the harmonies. A cool song again. This is the band Log Flume. This is a single they released in the last couple of months. It's called Necessary Evil. You can find them on Instagram. You can find them on Facebook. You can find them on Linktree. And this Friday night, June 12th, they're playing at Ortlieb's in Philly along with two other bands. This is Log Flume, Hometown Heroes on Delaware Public Media.
1: Yeah!

0: Hometown Heroes on Delaware Public Media. This is the band Log Flume. Well, that wraps up Hometown Heroes for this week. Thanks so much, Derek, for listening. Thanks to Ben Arnold for stopping by and spending some time here. Don't forget his big show is June 20th at Gorgas Park in Rocks, along with the Peace Creeps, U.S. Rails, and Speeding Arrow. Well, thanks to all of you for listening, and everything you do to support local music is much appreciated. See you next week. My guest is going to be Katie Dill, which I'm really looking forward to. All right, see you next week.
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0: New Orleans piano man Smiley Lewis with the rhythms of Down Yonder We Go Ballin' from 1956. It has the influence of New Orleans traditional jazz with what sounds like a banjo driving the tempo. Hey, some people call the banjo a drum with strings attached. And we'll hear the great jazz banjo and guitar player Danny Barker in a quick minute on American Roots.
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0: I'm Nick Spitzer with our program about rhythm. The influential jazz banjo and guitar player Danny Barker is featured in one of my favorite recordings, Jazz a la Creole, on GHB Records. It's an anthology of 78s, some in French, from the late 1940s. Here's Barker on vocal

0: Sissy Walk, 1969, sung by Sonny Jones, written by Eddie Bo, James Black on drums with the band. Before that, another Eddie Bo song, Hip Drop, with Juanita Brooks on vocals, with the female group called The Explosions, recording for the Gold Cup label, 1970. Juanita Brooks later became a respected jazz, gospel, and Broadway singer. Both she and Eddie Bo passed in 2009. James Black died in 1988, but his music lives in memory, and now a tribute by Adonis Rose of the New Orleans Jazz Orchestra. That's coming up live in the studio on American Roots.
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0: This is American Roots with a tribute to the legendary New Orleans drummer James Black. Black also composed tunes like Monkey Puzzle and Dee-Wee, both recorded by Ellis Marsalis' ensemble in the early 1960s. As a composer, Black received support from the National Endowment for the Arts.

0: Pretty One, written by James Black. We'll be back with more from Adonis Rose and members of the New Orleans Jazz Orchestra in a minute on American Roots.
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0: This is American Roots Live with drummer Adonis Rose and players from the New Orleans Jazz Orchestra. They're about to perform an intricate 5-4 piece. Many consider it James Black's greatest work, Magnolia Triangle.

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4: Hello, you're with Newsday on the BBC World Service with Barbara Plett-Usher in Nairobi and Rob Young in London.
5: The Israel Defense Force says that another wave of Iranian missiles has been fired towards Israel as Israeli military launches retaliatory strikes too in western and central Iran. We get to hear from both Iran and Israel.
4: Oil prices have risen in response to those latest attacks. In the Middle East, we'll get the latest from the business desk in Singapore.
5: And the Chinese leader Xi Jinping lands in North Korea to meet Kim Jong-un in a rare visit. Seoul is watching closely. We go live there.
4: That's all to come after a bulletin of the very latest BBC World News.

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1: I'm Anthony Brooks. Increased empathy and resilience are traits often associated with new mothers. But a survey finds that new moms feel the biggest improvement after returning to work is in critical leadership skills, conflict management, scheduling, and communication. Motherhood and leadership next time on Here and Now.
2: That story and more today from noon until 3 on Here and Now, right here on Delaware Public Media. It's 5:19. Good Monday morning. I'm Martin Matheny. Coming up, Michelle Martin speaks to artist and curator Youssef Palermo about his tenure at the Kennedy Center and what the Kennedy Center's future might hold. That conversation in about 15 minutes. Plus, political scandals are nothing new, but the reaction from politicians facing scandal has changed dramatically.
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2: We'll undertake a review of political scandals over the years, coming up later this hour on Morning Edition. And this afternoon on All Things Considered, Iran's economy has been battered by sanctions for years, but the blockade is really increasing the pain. More on that story coming up today on All Things Considered. That's from 4 until 6:30 here on Delaware Public Media. 67 degrees in Wilmington, 69 in Dover, and 70 in Georgetown.
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0: This is Morning Edition from NPR News. I'm A. Martinez.
6: And I'm Michelle Martin. Good morning. The Tony Awards, Broadway's highest honors, were handed out at Radio City Music Hall on Sunday evening in a ceremony hosted by the pop star Pink. Reporter Jeff Linden says the voters were surprisingly even-handed, spreading the awards around with one big exception.
7: The Tony voters clearly loved the revival of Arthur Miller's Death of a Salesman, starring Nathan Lane and Laurie Metcalf. Director Joe Mantello set the atmospheric production in a garage, and it picked up 6 awards, including Best Revival of a Play. Winning for Best Director, he said,
8: "We discovered a play that we thought we knew so well and could still surprise us, and that real thrill comes from risk."
7: But the other storylines of the night were a bit more dramatic. It was unclear which of the 2 highly regarded musical revivals would take the top award. Early in the evening, it seemed that Cats the Jellicle Ball would win. A radical reimagining of the Andrew Lloyd Webber musical, it's set in the drag ballroom scene. It picked up Tonys for Best Direction of a Musical, Choreography, and Queen Jean won for her costumes, the first openly trans woman to win a Tony.
9: "This experience has been monumental. We are here for the legacy of queer people, trans people. We are taking up space."
7: But the epic revival of E.L. Doctorow's Ragtime, which looks at Jewish immigrants, white upper-class suburbanites, and the black community in Harlem in the early 20th century, ultimately won over the voters. It was named Best Revival of a Musical and picked up 3 additional awards, including Best Actor and Actress. In a season where only 6 new musicals opened and all have had challenges at the box office, 2 of them went head-to-head as well. The technically impressive adaptation of the 1980s teenage vampire movie, The Lost Boys, picked up 4 awards. But Schmigadoon, the gentle parody of Golden Age musicals like The Music Man in Oklahoma, also took 4 awards, including the all-important Best Musical Prize. Picking up the Tony, producer Lorne Michaels said,
10: "Sometimes singing, dancing, a lot of jokes, and a happy ending is really all you need."
7: Liberation by Bess Wohl had a happy ending, too. The semi-autobiographical piece about her mother's generation and feminism in the 1970s was named Best Play. The Tony comes on the heels of winning a Pulitzer Prize and is the first for an American woman in 37 years. Other winners included actors John Lithgow, Laurie Metcalf, and Leslie Manville. And what of the host, Pink, who's never been in a Broadway show? She began the evening dressed as Peter Pan and flying in the air, as she does in her stage shows. But she really showed off her theatrical chops, singing and dancing, in a tribute to the long-running musical Chicago.
11: Come on, babe, why don't we paint the town? And all that jazz.
7: For NPR News, I'm Jeff London in New York.
0: The Marx Brothers were kings of comedy on stage and in movie theaters in the years between World War I and II.
12: One morning, I shot an elephant in my pajamas. How he got in my pajamas, I don't know.
6: That's Groucho Marx, who did most of the talking, along with his brothers Chico and Zeppo. And then there was Harpo, who played the harp.
0: Harpo didn't speak on screen, but you can hear him now.
13: Believe it or not, I'm going to talk.
6: That's him in a recording from 1964, recently discovered by an archivist. It's from a benefit concert in Riverside, California, just 6 months before Harpo died. The restored audio has just been released. It's in an album, Harpo Speaks.
14: My name is Bill Marx. I'm the son of Harpo Marx. I did not hear Harpo. I heard my dad, Arthur Marx. I just heard his voice as I would hear him at the breakfast table.
13: We'd like to tell you a story. Once upon a time.
15: My name is Robert Bader. I'm a longtime Marx Brothers fan, and that sort of led me to write several books about the Marx Brothers. The Riverside show was known to have been recorded, but nobody knew where the tape was. A dear friend of mine named John Tefteller is an audio engineer and restoration person, and John accidentally found it. Extensive restoration was done on the tape, and we have a absolutely beautiful recording of Harpo's final performance.
13: And each character is represented by a different instrument. First, the bird. He is represented by a flute.
15: Harpo plays a few harp solos. He also narrates a performance of Peter and the Wolf.
13: Early one morning, Peter opened the gate, went out into the green meadow.
15: This is the only time Harpo was going to do a performance where it was known that he would speak, and he allowed it to be recorded.
13: But no matter how hard the duck tried to run, she couldn't escape the wolf.
15: This performance took place in the spring of 1964 as the Republican presidential primaries were heating up, and Groucho co-wrote the libretto with Harpo, and Groucho was very politically active and always outspoken.
13: Imagine the triumphant procession. Peter at the head, after him the hunters leading the wolf, then Goldwater, Rockefeller, and Nixon.
14: I'm so grateful that he's out there as a different human being in a sense. He retired 43 times. He never lost sight of probably the most important part of his life, and that was music.
0: That was Bill Marx, son of Harpo Marx, along with author Robert Bader. You can hear Harpo's voice on the album Harpo Speaks. This is NPR News.
16: As climate change worsens, protecting a threatened species' natural habitat, like the frosted flatwood salamander, isn't always enough. So some ecologists are collecting and hatching its eggs in captivity to give them a greater chance of survival.
17: Our ultimate goal in species recovery is to put these animals back on the landscape. And in order to do that, you need animals.
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2: 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Some clouds this morning gradually clearing out, afternoon highs in the mid to upper 70s. Clear skies overnight with lows in the mid 50s, then sunshine tomorrow, highs around 80 degrees. Partly sunny and warmer on Wednesday, highs in the upper 70s with a 30% chance of showers and thunderstorms. Right now it's 66 degrees in Wilmington, 67 here in Dover, and 67 degrees in Georgetown. 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
18: Live from NPR News in Washington, I'm Dave Mattingly. Israel says it struck military targets in central and western Iran today, hours after Iran fired ballistic missiles at Israel. The Israeli military says all of the Iranian missiles were intercepted. NPR's Jane Arap says the latest back and forth between Israel and Iran follows Israeli attacks in Beirut's southern suburbs.
19: The attack hit an apartment building in Beirut's southern suburbs where Iran-backed Hezbollah has offices. Israel said without providing evidence that it was a Hezbollah command center. Iran's National Security Commission said it would deliver a, quote, painful response overnight to Israel in retaliation. Iran has tied a ceasefire in Lebanon to a wider peace agreement with the U.S. Jane Arraf, NPR News, Tyre, Lebanon.
18: Elections officials in Los Angeles say City Council member Nitya Raman now leads Republican Spencer Pratt as the vote count continues in the city's mayoral primary. One of the two will face Democratic incumbent Mayor Karen Bass in November. Bass has already advanced based on the vote tallies. Pratt was ahead of Raman in the vote count until yesterday. Officials say the large volume slows the vote count. In California's gubernatorial primary, Democrat Javier Becerra has advanced. He'll face either Steve Hilton or Tom Steyer in November. This is NPR News.
2: Live from the Delaware Public Media Newsroom, I'm Martin Matheny. Good morning. Members of the Seaford City Council are excited about a new indoor sports facility coming to the city. While they don't need council approval, the owners of Next Level Sports presented their plans to council at its most recent meeting. Those plans include an indoor soccer field and pickleball courts in a 15,000-square-foot facility. Mayor Matt McCoy thanked the three entrepreneurs for their investment, noting a project like this has been a long time coming.
20: This concept, or something similar to this, has been discussed here in the city of Seaford, I know, for close to 10 years, and it has not come to fruition. So I just want to thank you for me and our community, because I think they're going to be very excited once this becomes a real deal.
2: Construction on the new building is on an aggressive timeline. Work is expected to start later this month with an expected completion marked by an inaugural soccer tournament in October. Zip Code Wilmington has a new location in downtown Wilmington. Joe Irizarry has more.
21: The Software Development Training Program is celebrating its 11th year in operation by opening its new home at the corner of Orange and 10th Streets in Wilmington. The new location will make the program more visible as it's on the first floor of the building with prominent window signage, and people walking by can see students learning, collaborating, and coding. The new location includes classroom and collaboration areas, student workstations, staff offices, and meeting space for lectures, employer visits, and technical sessions. Program's first cohort 11 years ago was 12 students. It's now nearing 800 alumni as it adjusts to changes in a technology community, especially with AI. Deesa Burton is executive director of Zip Code Wilmington.
22: So I don't think it's led to a change. I think it has enhanced our program. We have AI enhanced training now where students are introduced to AI at a certain point in their training so that they can understand fundamentals before they are introduced to AI. They see that it's not a crutch. It is a tool.
21: Burton adds it's important to look at AI as something that can make your work better, but not something that does the work for you. Joe Irizarry, Delaware Public Media.
2: The city of Lewis is deciding on a location for two portable toilets to improve accessibility in the Lewis Beach area for residents and visitors. The program was originally planned to include five locations, but will instead start with two and be rolled out as a pilot program. Deputy City Manager Janet Reeves says there's nearly a two-mile gap between two current facilities at Roosevelt Inlet and Savannah Beach.
1: There's nothing in between Savannah and Roosevelt. In past history, we've had complaints about people using the beach as a bathroom. So that's why we want to try this out.
2: The project is part of Lewis's ongoing effort to make the beach more accessible. Lewis Mayor Amy Marasco says the city is preparing a comprehensive report on that topic for the Department of Natural Resources and Environmental Control. This is Delaware Public Media in Dover.
0: This is Morning Edition from NPR News. Amy Martinez in Culver City, California.
6: And I'm Michelle Martin in Washington, D.C. Good morning. After multiple setbacks in his effort to remake the Kennedy Center to his liking, including losses in several lawsuits, President Trump says he is handing operations back to Congress, although it isn't clear what that means since Congress doesn't actually run it. But the impetus seems to have come on Friday when a judge in Washington, D.C. sided with jazz performer Chuck Redd, who canceled a 2025 holiday concert after President Trump's name was added to the building. The judge wrote the Kennedy Center failed to prove the musician had signed a contract to perform. We wanted to hear more, though, about what the future might hold for the Kennedy Center, so we've called Yosef Palermo, a former curator. He wrote about his experience for The Atlantic in a piece titled What I Saw Inside the Kennedy Center. Mr. Palermo, good morning. Thanks for joining us.
3: Good morning. Thank you so much for having me.
6: Now, you wrote in your piece that you decided to join the center after a lot of other artists and staff were either fired or quit when President took over and installed himself as chair of the board. As briefly as you can, remind us why you decided to join the center then.
3: Yeah, I mean, I was trying to heed the call of President Kennedy himself, who wanted all Americans to prioritize the public interest over their self-interest. And at a time when, you know, many were comparing the building to, something on fire,

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1: As climate change worsens, protecting a threatened species' natural habitat, like the frosted flatwood salamander, isn't always enough. So some ecologists are collecting and hatching its eggs in captivity to give them a greater chance of survival.
2: Our ultimate goal in species recovery is to put these animals back on the landscape. And in order to do that, you need animals.
1: Hear that story on All Things Considered from NPR News.
3: That story and the day's latest headlines today from 4 until 6:30 on All Things Considered. Clouds for the next few hours gradually moving out. We'll see afternoon highs in the mid to upper 70s. Clear skies overnight, lows dipping into the 50s, then sunshine tomorrow, highs around 80 degrees. Partly sunny skies on Wednesday with highs in the mid 80s and a slight chance of some showers and thunderstorms. Right now it's 65 degrees in Wilmington, 68 in Dover, and 68 in Georgetown. 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
4: Live from NPR News in Washington, I'm Dave Mattingly. President Trump is calling on Israel and Iran to stop shooting at each other immediately. He did so this morning, writing on Truth Social. It follows Iran firing ballistic missiles at Israel yesterday. The Israeli military says each was intercepted. Israel responded by attacking military targets in central and western Iran. It was Israel's attacks targeting Hezbollah in Beirut's southern suburbs that Iran says prompted its barrage of missiles at Israel. China's President Xi Jinping is on a two-day state visit to North Korea. NPR's Jennifer Pak says this is Xi's first trip abroad this year.
5: Over the past month, a parade of world leaders visited Beijing, including President Trump and Russian leader Vladimir Putin. The Chinese president's own trip to North Korea comes as Pyongyang plans to expand its nuclear arsenal. North Korea has also been turning to Russia for energy, food, and potentially weapons technology, in exchange for sending troops and munitions for Russia's war in Ukraine. China is keen to pull North Korea closer to its orbit. In a letter published in an official North Korean newspaper ahead of the visit, Chinese President Xi said no matter how the international landscape evolves, the friendship between China and North Korea remains unbreakable. Jennifer Pak, NPR News, Shanghai.
4: This is NPR News from Washington.
3: Live from Dover, I'm Martin Matheny for Delaware Public Media. Good morning. Members of the Seaford City Council are excited about a new indoor sports facility coming to the city. While they don't need council approval, the owners of Next Level Sports presented their plans to council at its most recent meeting. Those plans include an indoor soccer field and pickleball courts in a 15,000-square-foot facility. Mayor Matt McCoy thanked the three entrepreneurs for their investment, noting a project like this has been a long time coming.
6: This concept, or something similar to this, has been discussed here in the city of Seaford, I know, for close to 10 years. And it has not come to fruition. So I just want to thank you for me and our community, because I think they're going to be very excited once this becomes a real deal.
3: Construction on the new building is on an aggressive timeline. Work is expected to start later this month with an expected completion marked by an inaugural soccer tournament in October. Zip Code Wilmington has a new location in downtown Wilmington. Joe Irizarry reports.
7: The Software Development Training Program is celebrating its 11th year in operation by opening its new home at the corner of Orient and 10th Streets in Wilmington. The new location will make the program more visible as it's on the first floor of the building with prominent window signage, and people walking by can see students learning, collaborating, and coding. The new location includes classroom and collaboration areas, student workstations, staff offices, and meeting space for lectures, employer visits, and technical sessions. The program's first cohort 11 years ago was 12 students. It's now nearing 800 alumni as it adjusts to changes in a technology community, especially with AI. Deesa Burton is executive director of Zip Code Wilmington.
8: So I don't think it's led to a change. I think it has enhanced our program. We have AI-enhanced training now where students are introduced to AI at a certain point in their training so that they can understand fundamentals before they are introduced to AI. They see that it's not a crutch. It is a tool.
7: Burton adds it's important to look at AI as something that can make your work better, but not something that does the work for you. Joe Irizarry, Delaware Public Media.
3: The city of Lewis is deciding on a location for two portable toilets to improve accessibility in the Lewis Beach area for residents and visitors. The program was originally planned to include five locations, but will instead start with two and be rolled out as a pilot program. Deputy City Manager Janet Reeves says there's nearly a two-mile gap between two current facilities at Roosevelt Inlet and Savannah Beach.
0: There's nothing in between Savannah and Roosevelt. In past history, we've had complaints about people using the beach as a bathroom, so that's why we want to try this out.
3: The project is part of Lewis's ongoing effort to make the beach more accessible. Lewis Mayor Amy Marasco says the city is preparing a comprehensive report on that topic for DenRec. This is Delaware Public Media in Dover.
9: It's Morning Edition from NPR News. I'm Michelle Martin in Washington, D.C.
10: And I'm A. Martinez in Culver City, California. African health officials are warning that the current Ebola outbreak in the Democratic Republic of Congo is spreading faster than any other in history.
9: The Africa Centers for Disease Control and Prevention says the pace of spread is even outstripping the early trajectory of the 2014 West Africa epidemic. Health workers at the epicenter are still operating with limited resources as aid agencies scramble to contain the outbreak.
10: Reporter Emmett Livingstone is in the DRC capital of Kinshasa. Emmett, tell us just how bad the situation is.
11: The situation is pretty bad, and health workers are still fighting an uphill battle to bring this outbreak under control. Since it was declared on May 15th, confirmed cases of Ebola have spread across a wide expanse. Ituri, a province in eastern Congo about the size of West Virginia, is the epicenter of the outbreak, with about 94% of recorded cases in Congo. And according to Congolese health authorities, the virus has now spread to half of the province's health zones. Now, it's hard to gauge the scale of this crisis, but there are clues that suggest it's much larger than the official figures suggest. Over the weekend, 71 new cases were confirmed across three provinces in eastern Congo. And this jump, according to Congolese health authorities, showed that there is, quote, rapid and ongoing community transmission. The Congolese government has stopped publishing figures on the total number of suspected cases, but aid officials say that they suspect them to be in the thousands.
10: Wow. How's the health response going?
11: So there's a massive international effort to stop the spread of the virus that's underway with financing from the US, the EU, UN, and NGOs. But according to health workers, this is still really in its early days. Ituri has been decimated by decades of conflict, and its health infrastructure is extremely weak. In Mongwalu, the town the worst hit by the virus, NGOs have started building new treatment facilities from the ground up in order to handle the number of cases. So at the moment, in some instances, Ebola patients

0: And, of course, you can hear All Things Considered today from 4 until 6:30. Look for clouds today moving out over the course of the morning. Afternoon highs in the mid to upper 70s. 54 degrees will be our low, more or less, overnight. Then sunshine tomorrow and highs around 80 degrees. The news is next.
1: Live from NPR News in Washington, I'm Dave Mattingly. President Trump is calling on Israel and Iran to stop shooting immediately. The president was responding on Truth Social after Israel and Iran exchanged fire hours apart. Iran fired ballistic missiles at Israel after Israel attacked Hezbollah targets in Beirut's southern suburbs. Israel says it then attacked Iranian military targets. Ukraine's President Volodymyr Zelensky was in London yesterday, pressing European leaders for more support in the war with Russia. They issued a statement outlining conditions for ending the war with Moscow, as NPR's Hanna Palomarenko reports.
2: Among the conditions outlined by the leaders of France, Ukraine, Germany, and the United Kingdom are security guarantees, including the deployment of multinational forces, starting negotiations based on current frontline positions, and an immediate ceasefire. Meanwhile, Russia attacked Ukraine with 155 drones, the Ukrainian Air Force reported. The Odessa region in southern Ukraine came under a massive attack overnight and in the morning. According to local authorities, three people were wounded at a bus stop in Odessa, and approximately 1,000 residents were left without power in the region due to damage to energy infrastructure. Hanna Palomarenko, NPR News, Kyiv.
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0: Live from Dover, I'm Martin Matheny for Delaware Public Media. Good morning. Members of the Seaford City Council are excited about a new indoor sports facility coming to the city. While they don't need council approval, the owners of Next Level Sports presented their plans to council at its most recent meeting. Those plans include an indoor soccer field and pickleball courts in a 15,000-square-foot facility. Mayor Matt McCoy thanked the three entrepreneurs for their investment, noting a project like this has been a long time coming.
3: This concept, or something similar to this, has been discussed here in the city of Seaford, I know, for close to 10 years, and it has not come to fruition. So I just want to thank you for me and our community, because I think they're going to be very excited once this becomes a real deal.
0: Construction on the new building is expected to start later this month, with an expected completion in October. Zip Code Wilmington has a new location in downtown Wilmington. Joe Irizarry reports.
4: The Software Development Training Program is celebrating its 11th year in operation by opening its new home at the corner of Orange and 10th Streets in Wilmington. The new location will make the program more visible, as it's on the first floor of the building with prominent window signage, and people walking by can see students learning, collaborating, and coding. The new location includes classroom and collaboration areas, student workstations, staff offices, and meeting space for lectures, employer visits, and technical sessions. The program's first cohort 11 years ago was 12 students. It's now nearing 800 alumni as it adjusts to changes in a technology community, especially with AI. Deesa Burton is executive director of Zip Code Wilmington.
5: So I don't think it's led to a change. I think it has enhanced our program. We have AI-enhanced training now where students are introduced to AI at a certain point in their training so that they can understand fundamentals before they are introduced to AI. They see that it's not a crutch. It is a tool.
4: Burton adds it's important to look at AI as something that can make your work better, but not something that does the work for you. Joe Irizarry, Delaware Public Media.
0: The city of Lewis is deciding on a location for two portable toilets to improve accessibility in the Lewis Beach area for residents and visitors. The program was originally planned to include five locations, but will instead start with two and be rolled out as a pilot program. Deputy City Manager Janet Reeves says there's nearly a two-mile gap between two current facilities at Roosevelt Inlet and Savannah Beach.
6: There's nothing in between Savannah and Roosevelt. In past history, we've had complaints about people using the beach as a bathroom, so that's why we want to try this out.
0: The project is part of Lewis's ongoing efforts to make the beach more accessible. Lewis Mayor Amy Marasco says the city is preparing a comprehensive report on that topic for the Department of Natural Resources and Environmental Control. For Delaware Public Media, I'm Martin Matheny, live in Dover.
7: This is Morning Edition from NPR News. Me, Martinez, in Culver City, California.
8: And I'm Michelle Martin in Washington, D.C. Good morning. After multiple setbacks in his effort to remake the Kennedy Center to his liking, including losses in several lawsuits, President Trump says he is handing operations back to Congress, although it isn't clear what that means since Congress doesn't actually run it. But the impetus seems to have come on Friday when a judge in Washington, D.C. sided with jazz performer Chuck Redd, who canceled a 2025 holiday concert after President Trump's name was added to the building. The judge wrote the Kennedy Center failed to prove the music had signed a contract to perform. We wanted to hear more, though, about what the future might hold for the Kennedy Center, so we've called Yosef Palermo, a former curator. He wrote about his experience for The Atlantic in a piece titled What I Saw Inside the Kennedy Center. Mr. Palermo, good morning. Thanks for joining us.
9: Good morning. Thank you so much for having me.
8: Now, you wrote in your piece that you decided to join the center after a lot of other artists and staff were either fired or quit when President took over and installed himself as chair of the board. As briefly as you can, remind us why you decided to join the center then.
9: Yeah, I mean, I was trying to heed the call of President Kennedy himself, who wanted all Americans to prioritize the public interest over their self-interest. And at a time when, you know, many were comparing the building to, you know, something on fire, I wanted to not necessarily evacuate and boycott, but run towards it as a sort of metaphorical first responder and try to save what I could.
8: You know, you write in your piece about a really difficult situation, especially for somebody with an arts background who cares about the arts, where many of the top leaders really had no arts background at all. But you also talked about how the leadership basically tried to turn the center into an arm of the president's political operation, even while the leaders were continually blasting other people for politicizing the institution. Could you just give one example of what you are describing?
9: Sure. I mean, you know, it also seemed that they were trafficking in their access to the president. You know, the Les Mis performance comes to mind, where they were charging upwards of $2 million just to be seated in the same room as the president. So it seemed to me that they were doing a lot with the Kennedy Center, not just to politicize it, but to also sort of traffic in the relationship to the president himself.
8: And you talked about, for example, at one performance, I guess at the Kennedy Center Honors, where a lot of the staff kind of took the prime seats for themselves, as opposed to, I guess, what in years past, I think you would perhaps put important supporters of the center, of the Kennedy Center, in those seats. Was that another example?
9: That's an example for sure. And we're seeing similar

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1: As climate change worsens, protecting a threatened species' natural habitat, like the frosted flatwood salamander, isn't always enough. So some ecologists are collecting and hatching its eggs in captivity to give them a greater chance of survival.
2: Our ultimate goal in species recovery is to put these animals back on the landscape. And in order to do that, you need animals.
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3: That's All Things Considered, coming up today from 4 until 6:30. Look for clouds through mid-morning or so, gradually moving out over the course of the day. Afternoon highs today in the mid-70s. Clear skies overnight with lows in the mid-50s, then more sunshine tomorrow, highs around 80 degrees. Wednesday is shaping up to be partly sunny, highs in the mid-80s, and a slight chance of showers and thunderstorms. Right now, it's 66 degrees in Wilmington, 66 in Dover, and 64 degrees in Georgetown. The news is next.
4: Live from NPR News in Washington, I'm Dave Mattingly. Iran says it's halting further attacks against Israel. The announcement follows an exchange of fire Iran says was sparked by Israeli attacks targeting Hezbollah in Beirut's southern suburbs. Iran fired ballistic missiles at Israel, and Israel responded by attacking Iranian military targets. Earlier today, President Trump had called on both countries to stop shooting immediately. The House is expected to take up a couple of measures this week. One of them is a bill to fund federal immigration enforcement for the next 3 years. NPR's Eric McDaniel says the measure cleared the Senate late last week.
5: The $70 billion in immigration enforcement money was first delayed by President Trump's push for $1 billion in Secret Service money for his ballroom project. That push failed. Then the money was held up by his fund to give taxpayer bucks to folks who claim they've been victimized by the government. That's currently on hold due to a court decision, though Trump says he hopes to revive it. House Republicans intend to send this immigration enforcement deal, passed by the Senate Friday, to the White House sometime this week. Then on to their next challenge, renewing Section 702 of the Foreign Intelligence Surveillance Act, which lets the government collect foreigners' communications abroad. That fight got complicated, though, when Trump named a controversial pick to be acting director of national intelligence. Lawmakers have until Friday to work it out. Eric McDaniel, NPR News, Washington.
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3: Live from Dover, I'm Martin Matheny for Delaware Public Media. Good morning. Members of the Seaford City Council are enthusiastic about a new indoor sports facility coming to the city. While they don't need council approval, the owners of Next Level Sports presented their plans to council at its most recent meeting. Those plans include an indoor soccer field and pickleball courts in a 15,000-square-foot facility. Mayor Matt McCoy thanked the three entrepreneurs for their investment, noting a project like this has been a long time coming.
6: This concept, or something similar to this, has been discussed here in the city of Seaford, I know, for close to 10 years, and it has not come to fruition. So I just want to thank you for me and our community, because I think they're going to be very excited once this becomes a real deal.
3: Work on the new building is expected to start later this month with an expected completion in October. Zip Code Wilmington has a new location in downtown Wilmington. Joey Rosari reports.
7: The Software Development Training Program is celebrating its 11th year in operation by opening its new home at the corner of Orange and 10th Streets in Wilmington. The new location will make the program more visible as it's on the first floor of the building with prominent window signage, and people walking by can see students learning, collaborating, and coding. The new location includes classroom and collaboration areas, student workstations, staff offices, and meeting space for lectures, employer visits, and technical sessions. The program's first cohort 11 years ago was 12 students. It's now nearing 800 alumni as it adjusts to changes in a technology community, especially with AI. Deesa Burton is executive director of Zip Code Wilmington.
8: So I don't think it's led to a change. I think it has enhanced our program. We have AI-enhanced training now where students are introduced to AI at a certain point in their training so that they can understand fundamentals before they are introduced to AI. They see that it's not a crutch. It is a tool.
7: Burton adds it's important to look at AI as something that can make your work better, but not something that does the work for you. Joe Irizarry, Delaware Public Media.
3: The city of Lewis is deciding on a location for two portable toilets to improve accessibility in the Lewis Beach area for residents and visitors. The program was originally planned to include five locations, but will instead start with two and be rolled out as a pilot program. Deputy City Manager Janet Reeves says there's nearly a two-mile gap between two current facilities at Roosevelt Inlet and Savannah Beach.
0: There's nothing in between Savannah and Roosevelt. In past history, we've had complaints about people using the beach as a bathroom. So that's why we want to try this out.
3: The project is also part of Lewis's ongoing efforts to make the beach more accessible. Lewis Mayor Amy Marasco says the city is preparing a comprehensive report on that topic for the Department of Natural Resources and Environmental Control. For Delaware Public Media, I'm Martin Matheny in Dover.
9: It's Morning Edition from NPR News. I'm Michelle Martin in Washington, D.C.
10: And I'm A. Martinez in Culver City, California. African health officials are warning that the current Ebola outbreak in the Democratic Republic of Congo is spreading faster than any other in history.
9: The Africa Centers for Disease Control and Prevention says the pace of spread is even outstripping the early trajectory of the 2014 West Africa epidemic. Health workers at the epicenter are still operating with limited resources as aid agencies scramble to contain the outbreak.
10: Reporter Emmett Livingstone is in the DRC capital of Kinshasa. Emmett, tell us just how bad the situation is.
11: The situation is pretty bad, and health workers are still fighting an uphill battle to bring this outbreak under control. Since it was declared on May 15th, confirmed cases of Ebola have spread across a wide expanse. Ituri, a province in eastern Congo about the size of West Virginia, is the epicenter of the outbreak, with about 94% of recorded cases in Congo. And according to Congolese health authorities, the virus has now spread to half of the province's health zones. Now, it's hard to gauge the scale of this crisis, but there are clues that suggest it's much larger than the official figures suggest. Over the weekend, 71 new cases were confirmed across three provinces in eastern Congo. And this jump, according to Congolese health authorities, showed that there is, quote, rapid and ongoing community transmission. The Congolese government has stopped publishing figures on the total number of suspected cases, but aid officials say that they suspect them to be in the thousands.
10: Wow. How's the health response going?
11: So there's a massive international effort to stop the spread of the virus that's underway with financing from the US, the EU, UN, and NGOs. But according to health workers, this is still really in its early days. Ituri has been decimated by decades of conflict, and its health infrastructure is extremely weak. In Mongwalu, the town the worst hit by the virus, NGOs have started building new treatment facilities from the ground up in order to handle the number of cases. So at the moment, in some instances, Ebola patients are turning up to hospitals that are essentially construction sites. And another massive challenge is isolating suspected Ebola cases and also contact tracing. According to the latest figures, health workers are only managing to trace the contacts of about 40% of the confirmed cases in Ituri. Dozens of people have also left treatment centres and returned to their communities. But there is some good news. Testing capacity, which was a huge problem in the initial weeks of the outbreak, has recently improved.
10: And some people are being healed, though.
11: Right. So some people are recovering from Ebola. On Saturday, Peter Stafford, an American doctor who had contracted Ebola in eastern Congo and was evacuated to Germany, was released from a medical facility after repeated negative tests. Inside Congo, too, some patients are getting better. Health authorities said that over the weekend, three new people had been healed, bringing the total number to 12. And what this shows is that the virus isn't necessarily a death sentence. It's still extremely dangerous, but the species of Ebola virus that's circulating appears to have a slightly lower mortality rate than more common variants. Experts are saying that the chances of recovery are much higher if patients seek appropriate medical care early. But really, that's the whole problem in a nutshell, access to appropriate medical care.
10: All right, that's Emmett Livingstone in Kinshasa. Emmett,

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1: A growing right-wing movement believes our society's problems come from advances in women's rights. For the next If You Can Keep It, our series on U.S. democracy, we look at masculinism. Its most popular influencers include Secretary of Defense Pete Hegseth's pastor, and its ideas have gained traction in MAGA Republican circles. What the rise of masculinism means for U.S. politics, next time on 1A.

0: I'm Scott Tong. How do you make the best chocolate chip cookie? Knowing a little chemistry and how each ingredient works can make you a better baker.
1: On the one hand, you want that crisp outer texture that's usually resulting from the white sugar. But then when you want to bite into a cookie, you want that chewiness. So you need to have a little bit of brown sugar there, too.
0: Next time, here and now.

0: Said Flatwood salamander isn't always enough. So some ecologists are collecting and hatching its eggs in captivity to give them a greater chance of survival.
1: Our ultimate goal in species recovery is to put these animals back on the landscape. And in order to do that, you need animals.
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4: 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And from the estate of Joan B. Kroc, whose bequest serves as an enduring investment in the future of public radio, and seeks to help NPR be the model for high-quality journalism in the 21st century. 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
5: Back to our conversation in a moment, but first a heads up about Wednesday's show. The federal government is pushing to wean Americans off antidepressants. HHS Secretary RFK Jr. says the country has a dependency crisis driven by what he calls over-medicalization. But many psychiatrists say that framing ignores a bigger problem. Millions of Americans who need mental health care and can't get it. We want to hear from you. Have you or someone you love been on an antidepressant or tried to come off one? What was that experience like? 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Call 855-236-1211. Or leave a message with our app, 1A Vox Pop, and we'll get to your thoughts on Wednesday. Now back to our discussion of masculinism and what the rise of this conservative movement means for U.S. politics. We're here with Helen Lewis, a staff writer at The Atlantic, whose new cover story about masculinism is called The Men Who Want Women to Be Quiet. Also with us, Laura K. Field. She's a political theorist and author of Furious Minds, The Making of the MAGA New Right from Princeton University Press. And we're hearing from you. Here's a voicemail one of you sent in.
6: I am so surrounded by men who are comfortable being men and love having strong women in their lives and also are willing to be caring and loving and kind and supportive. I don't even know that this is going on in the world about trying to strip so many rights from women until I listen to YouTube. And the YouTube podcasters that I listen to are highlighting these extremist podcasters that claim religious ground and have no religious ground. And I think, I hope, I pray people wake up and vote against this.
7: You can still add your voice to this discussion. What do you make of masculinism as a political movement? And where does it fit into U.S. democracy and our political system, if it does at all? Why or why not? We want your view. Of course, tell us. You could email us, 1A@WAMU.org. Well, let's talk a little bit more about the Secretary of Defense, Pete Hegseth. His name came up. He personally intervened in Navy officer promotions to the one-star admirable rank. He struck women, black officers, some white men from the list. It resulted in no female officers on the new one-star list and only two non-white officers. Earlier this year, Hegseth also removed two women and two black colonels from the Army's one-star general promotion list. These are rare interventions by the Secretary of Defense, who typically would sign off on these lists or reject them entirely. These lists are recommendations created by boards of active generals and admirals. That's why it's so rare for the Secretary of Defense to get directly involved. Of course, we also can't forget about the chairman of the Joint Chiefs of Staff, a black man who was sidelined by this Secretary of Defense. Now, we brought up Hegseth because he is a member of Doug Wilson's Christ Church, one of the drivers of the masculinism movement. So, Helen, what other concrete actions have we seen in the Trump administration that align with masculinist philosophy? It's clear that the Pentagon is ground zero. Where else?
8: Well, I think one of the things that's just been really obvious over the last couple of months is there seem to be very different standards applied for women and men working.

0: 18 minutes past the hour. Good Monday morning. I'm Martin Matheny. In Delaware news, state lawmakers have a new bill to protect against discriminatory voting practices in the state.
1: It also prohibits intimidation, deception, and obstruction, as well as empowering voters to fight discrimination in court through civil litigation, as well as expanding language assistance requirements so that Delawareans can make informed decisions in the ballot.
0: More on the proposal at DelawarePublic.org.
2: Hey, here's an idea. 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
7: This is 1A. I'm Jen White. The 1A Record Club is back, and we're discussing the new HBO documentary highlighting the music and legacy of the iconic band Earth, Wind, and Fire. We're with music journalist, writer, and author Marcus J. Moore. Also with us, Ricky Vincent. He's an African-American studies professor at UC Berkeley and host of The History of Funk on KPFA Radio. And Raylan Rabaka. He's a professor of African, African-American, and Caribbean studies at the University of Colorado, Boulder. And we want to hear from you. If you've seen the HBO documentary on Earth, Wind, and Fire, tell us your thoughts. Or if you haven't, perhaps you've seen the band perform live, or you just have a favorite song, we want to hear about it. Email us at 1a@wamu.org. Lee emails, if I am down or feeling anxious, I always put on the music of Earth, Wind, and Fire. It makes me feel calm and joyful. Their music helped me get through a very stressful time when I was adopting my daughter from the country of Kazakhstan. When I was there for several months, I would play the music to help me get through the times when I wasn't able to be with her. I've seen them several times, and they are the most amazing musicians, filled with positive energy and joy. Raylan, when you think about the band, both musically and in terms of how they approach performance, which bands influenced them?
8: Well, one of the things that we saw in the documentary was Parliament Funkadelic, sort of funk theatrics, if I can say that. And this whole notion of the funk aesthetic. And I'm thinking about, obviously, Sly and the Family Stone.
7: Yeah.
8: I'm thinking about James Brown. I'm also thinking about LaBelle. I'm thinking about Tina Turner. I'm thinking about the ways that there was a kind of parallel sort of Black women's liberation movement that was going on, where you had a lot of sisters owning their sexuality. And so that influenced the way that they dressed. I'm thinking about an early Chaka Khan, the way that her midriff was always present. I'm thinking about that lion mane of hair Chaka Khan had out there. And so I think that Earth, Wind, and Fire is not only sort of connecting to a longer tradition of Black performativity, they're also sort of secularizing aspects of the Black church. When you think about Black Pentecostalism, and I'm talking about them Holy Ghost people that believe in the Spirit descending and all that kind of thing, I think that they bring a lot of that energy. And we all know that Chicago was one of the hotbeds of gospel music, if you will. You know, whether we talk about Thomas Dorsey, whether we talk about Mahalia Jackson moving up from New Orleans to Chicago, Illinois, come on.
7: Well, let's listen to some more music. One of the group's first songs to climb the Billboard charts was the 1974 funk anthem, Mighty Mighty.

0: I'm Scott Tong. How do you make the best chocolate chip cookie? Knowing a little chemistry and how each ingredient works can make you a better baker.
1: On the one hand, you want that crisp outer texture that's usually resulting from the white sugar. But then when you want to bite into a cookie, you want that chewiness. So you need to have a little bit of brown sugar there too.
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3: As climate change worsens, protecting a threatened species' natural habitat, like the frosted flatwood salamander, isn't always enough. So some ecologists are collecting and hatching its eggs in captivity to give them a greater chance of survival.
4: Our ultimate goal in species recovery is to put these animals back on the landscape. And in order to do that, you need animals.
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0: All right, so last night might have been a little bit of Pink trying out for Broadway herself. Tell us whether there was a standout big winner, one play last night that took home the most awards.
1: Oh, absolutely. Without a doubt, the revival of Arthur Miller's Death of a Salesman was the show that garnered the most attention and the most awards. Six in all, including Best Revival of a Play. It is an unconventional atmospheric production set in a crumbling garage that kind of is a liminal space in Willie Loman's mind. It stars Nathan Lane and Laurie Metcalf and is directed by Joe Mantello. The latter two won Tonys, and Mantello talked about their exploration of this classic play.
2: We discovered a play that we thought we knew so well and could still surprise us, and that real thrill comes from risk.
0: All right, well, tell us about the remake of the equally beloved and reviled Andrew Lloyd Webber musical, Cats.
1: I have to tell you, I had a better time at this production of Cats than I ever have before. It is called Cats, the Jellicle Ball. It's a radically reimagined version of Andrew Lloyd Webber's musical set in the drag ballroom scene. There is a runway, there are people sitting on stage, there are outrageous costumes, and the audience gets in on the action with these loud clacking fans.
0: Well, I have to say that it sounds actually more fun than the original Cats, if I can say so.
1: It made more sense, honestly. But, you know, early in the evening, we thought it might win Best Revival because it won for Best Direction, Choreography, and Queen Jean, who did the costumes, became the first openly trans woman to win.

0: No pressure, she says she has more control over her daily life. Windsor Johnston, NPR News.
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11: 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We'll take that too. We'll take money too. Just putting that out there. Checking the forecast for tonight, clear to partly cloudy skies, breezy, low 51 degrees. Mix of sun and clouds for your Tuesday. Highs tomorrow near 80 degrees. Partly cloudy tomorrow night, followed by cloudy skies overnight at low 66. It's now 4:50.
13: This is All Things Considered from NPR News. I'm Mary Louise Kelly.
1: And I'm Elsa Chang. When you think of the place where you feel safest, what comes to mind? Is it your bedroom, your place of worship, or maybe it's just lounging on a couch with some friends? Well, for Amy Lee, the lead singer of the legendary rock band Evanescence, safety is the stage. In fact, she calls that place her sanctuary.
14: I feel that sense of sanctuary at her concerts. And that's where the title kind of came from. I said something on stage and it just came out of my mouth. And I was like, this is our sanctuary.
1: The band is out with a new album called Sanctuary. It's their first album in 5 years. And for Amy Lee, a sanctuary is not about escaping dangers. It's about confronting them head on in order to process what they mean. So when I caught up with her, I asked Amy Lee what was weighing on her as she put this album together.
14: So much, so much. I mean, think about the last 3 or 4 years. I feel like I didn't have a choice. I don't see it as political to say that racism is wrong, that killing people is wrong. You know, all of the lies, the propaganda. It's hard not to see it and feel like you have to say something. You have to call a lie a lie.

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1: 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Your Human Resources Department can provide details.

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1: Maine voters head to the polls for primary elections. Likely to advance are Republican Senator Susan Collins, who's held the seat for nearly three decades, and Democrat Graham Platner, a populist who's electrified voters, but the military veteran comes with controversy.
2: I've not always been who I am today. I grew up in the infantry. Things that are seen as virtues there are generally not seen as virtues in the normal world.
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3: 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Coming up next at 6:30, it's Marketplace. Have a great night.

0: Coming up.
1: I want to be the cheapest thing. I want to be almost cheaper than like going to the park.
0: Can't get much cheaper than that, I suppose. First, though, let's do the numbers. Dow Industrials off 80 points, 80 points, 0.2%, 50,786. The NASDAQ added 220 points, 0.9%, 25,929. S&P 500 gained 21 points, 0.3%, 74.5. Tech stocks rebounded to lift things back up after Friday's bruising. Some of the biggest gains, of course, came from chip makers who make the brains behind the AI industry. Micron Technology picked up 9.9% on the day. Intel took off 11.1%. Marvell Technology, not of course to be mistaken for Marvel, the superhero company, soared 9.6% on the day. Bonds down. The yield on the 10-year T-note rose 4.56%. 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
3: I've not always been who I am today. 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